0: see it.
1: Right, Argentina vers le monde.
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0: Right, 世界に向けて Argentina.
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Hello and welcome to a new edition of RAE, Radio Difusión Argentina al Exterior. We are the international service of the Argentine Radio, transmitting from the city of Buenos Aires via the shortwaves of WRMI, Miami Radio International, and also via internet on rae.com.ar. This is Fernando Farias speaking, and together with sound technician Juliana Spatafora, we'll be bringing you this show in English for Friday, June 26, 2026. We're going to have, as usual, loads of Argentine music. Today we'll have the DX supplement. We'll have the artist of the day, Carlos Gardel, whose death anniversary was marked this past Wednesday, June 24. We'll have also a feature on Ushuaia, the city, southernmost city in South America, gateway to Antarctica in the province of Tierra del Fuego. If you want to get in touch with us, you can send an email to qslraya@gmail.com or a letter to Maipú Street 555, and then, of course, Buenos Aires, Argentina. Either way, it's okay for sending reception reports if you are a DXer, okay? This show airs on the shortwaves of WRMI. The frequency is 5,850 kilohertz, and you can also listen to us via our app for mobile devices that you can download for free. 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That's www.RAE.AR. All of our uploaded content and the link to our live streaming is also there, in addition to our official webpage, RAE.com.AR. All right, coming up, the feature on Carlos Gardel, but before that, let's start with something else. This is a track by singer-songwriter Jorge van der Mole called Canción de Luz y Sombra, Song of Light and Shadow.

owner of a unique voice and huge talent, Carlos Gardel succeeded in turning tango into the Argentine music par excellence. Carlos Gardel was born in France in 1890, and he was hardly three when he was already living in Argentina with his mother. He was a child when he made some change singing to help his mummy at home. He was 10 when he started working as stagehand in the city's theaters, where he got in touch with a large number of artists of the time. Much at the same time, and in the city cafes, his voice was becoming popular little by little. That childish voice still, interpreting arias and folk songs he had learned at his different jobs.

In 1908, Gardel presented himself accompanied by the guitars in different parties, during which he basically interpreted rural music, today known as folklore. The city of Buenos Aires was suffering deep transformations thanks to the successive immigration waves. That large village, as it was considered in 1870, recorded a population of less than 200,000 people. But it would place itself among the largest cities in the world in 1914, with over 1.5 million inhabitants.

0: Carlos Gardel grew up in Diabasto, the name of a Buenos Aires neighborhood where a central market of vegetables and fruit was open to the public. He will later on be baptized after the name of his neighborhood, Abasto's Dark Land.
1: El barrio del Abasto contaba por un lado con el cantor José Razzano y por otro con el morocho Carlitos Gardel.
0: In 1911, Gardel met with musician José Razzano. Together they integrated an artistic duo who stayed together for almost two decades.
1: ¿Cuál de los dos artistas era el mejor?
0: The repertoire continued being devoted exclusively to the Creole music, rural or country. The term folklore would be introduced decades later. The presentation of the duo Gardel-Razzano used to stage their performances at the famous Café de los Angelitos, the Little Angels Café, and other cafés in the city of Buenos Aires. They toured through the country cities of Chile, Uruguay, and even Brazil in 1915. And it was during a trip to Rio de Janeiro that Gardel met with the famous Italian tenor Enrico Caruso.
2: El 17 de agosto de 1915, el gran tenor Enrico Caruso agitó sus brazos desde el vapor Infanta.
0: The story goes that after being introduced to each other, Caruso asked Gardel to sing for him, and then the Italian singer was really impressed by the talent of Gardel and couldn't believe he had never followed specific course on singing techniques. He also said that if Gardel had seriously followed some courses, he could have become the best baritone of the world.
2: Y fue aplaudido por Caruso, aquel cantor a quien...

0: In 1917, Carlos Gardel was summoned to premiere Mi Noche Triste, My Sad Night, the tango that aroused a revolution.
1: Hasta 1917, la base
0: with this composition, Gardel founded a genre, the tango canción, or the song tango. Till that moment, the tango lyrics were also some funny verses which were generally interpreted at the end of the composition. That's to say, tangos were not sung. The lyrics that depicted a scene or a character were a few. But when Pascual Contursi wrote the lyrics of Mi Noche Triste, the concept of the tango verses changed overnight, as the plot became a drama. The story of a man abandoned by his wife or lover, suffering and getting.

The story tells that Carlo Gardel did not trust this tango. Till then, he had only interpreted folk style, and he believed that Mi Noche Triste, with many slang words, could not be welcomed by the public. But he was proved wrong, and success was achieved right away.

0: achiflado en mi tristeza, te evoco y veo que has sido en mi pobre vida paria solo una buena mujer. 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
1: And from that moment, Gardel devoted more and more to tango, and the duo Gardel-Razzano got dissolved. Shortly afterwards, Gardel would record his first simples, and more tango should flow the market. Later still, Gardel made his debut as a film star. In 1923, he premiered the tango Mano a Mano, To Be Even, with lyrics of poet Celedonio Flores. This tango became one of the Gardel's greatest hits.

1925, Carlos Gardel was already famous as singer and tango composer. His baritone voice, his sensitivity, and his tuning performance added to his elegance and smile turned him into the idol. His large success in Europe and the States was still to come, a success that turned him into the only Latin American artist with an international scope between 1925 and 1935, when he unexpectedly lost his life in a plane accident in Colombia. Owner of a unique voice and a huge talent, Carlos Gardel succeeded in making tango the Argentine music par excellence.

Celador de sueños. That would be something like... That's a very nice image. A dreams shepherd. Replace sheep with dreams and then put a shepherd there. And that would be a celador de sueños. A caretaker of dreams. That's a very, very nice image. I think we all need one watching over our dreams. Don't you think? Celador de Sueños, we just played this nice song by the Orozco Barrientos duo. Welcome to the DX supplement produced by Arnaldo Sly in our usual section with information for the Xers. We're going to have hearings, as usual, starting with China. We begin our news round in the People's Republic of China. State broadcaster Yunnan Radio International has confirmed the continuity of its shortwave service, despite recently ceasing operations on its local FM frequency in Kunming. On May 28, the Yunnan Radio and Television Station officially announced that 101.7 FM in Kunming would stop broadcasting effective May 30, 2026, marking the end of an era for the station's local FM distribution. However, despite this local FM shutdown, the international service remains active on long-distance frequencies. Recent technical monitoring confirms that its shortwave signal is fully operational on 6035 kHz. Originally founded in 1986 as Yunnan Radio Station Yunling Voice, Yunnan Radio International is one of only three mainland Chinese international broadcasters featuring independent transmission coverage. Its programming is primarily tailored for audiences in Vietnam, offering content in both Chinese and Vietnamese. Moving

0: on to Myanmar. Recent monitoring of Myanmar radio reveals significant changes to its technical deployment. On May 29, the station's signal was logged on 5985 kHz at 1431 UTC time, broadcasting its usual Friday Night Live show, an audio simulcast of the MRTV HD television channel. By June 5, monitoring at 1439 UTC time, I repeat, 1439 UTC time, revealed that the broadcaster had shifted its transmission to 5,990 kHz. Unlike the previous log, this new frequency suffered from heavy co-channel interference originating from China. The original 5,985 kHz frequency remains inactive, consolidating 5,990 kHz as the new primary frequency for this programming, which is broadcast mainly in the Burmese language. These DX observations were reported by Ron Howard using remote SDR receivers located in Cham, Thailand. Now moving to Africa, a major regional transmitting site has sprung back to life. The Voice of America, VOA, was intercepted conducting test transmissions from its Botswana facility across three distinct frequencies. Strong signals were logged on 15,610 kHz and 12,060 kHz, while the third frequency, 17,690 kHz, was received with a significantly weaker signal. Monitoring via remote receivers in Kibera, South Africa, caught the broadcast starting at 06:35 UTC time, featuring musical programming during the test windows. Elsewhere on the continent, the Algerian station Ifriqiya FM was logged on 13,640 kHz at 15 minutes past midnight UTC time via its transmitter in Béchar, Algeria, featuring announcements in French and Arabic. For the EXers looking to log this African broadcaster, here are the current scheduling windows. 13,640 kHz broadcast from Béchar can be tuned with Arabic service programming around 2045 UTC time. 13,855 kHz tailored for West Africa. The service broadcasts from the Ouargla transmitting complex in Algeria in Arabic around 2055 UTC time. And a piece of news coming from Argentina. Horizonte FM, a music station that broadcasts mainly English language 80s music and became a classic of the 1980s here in Buenos Aires, that has been on and off all these years online, then on the airwaves. Well, it has returned to the airwaves in the Buenos Aires metropolitan area on 101.9 megahertz after several weeks of silence caused by technical issues. However, its comeback arrives with a major twist. The station is now operating in a fully automated format, playing non-stop music without live on-air presenters. This shift has reignited the local industry debate regarding identity, operational costs, and the future of radio broadcasting in Argentina. Horizonte's return to the dial did not go unnoticed by loyal listeners. While the station retains its signature musical curation and aesthetic deeply tied to generations of radio listeners, it has parted ways with its announcing staff, losing the live human connection that historically framed its music. During the off-air technical hiatus, the station maintained continuity online via its web platform and the webpage of Perfil Editorial, a multimedia group managing the station's operations since 2023.
1: RAE, Argentina al mundo. RAE, Argentina, 面向世界.
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8: Argentina to the World presents Ushuaia. Ushuaia, the southernmost city of the world, is located at the south end of Argentina, on the big island of Tierra del Fuego. At 2,377 kilometers away from Buenos Aires in the Biggio Channel, the city name is a borrowing from the Yamana native people and means the bay overlooking the west. Within a majestic framework made up of seas, forests, lakes, and mountains, Ushuaia is an attractive city bearing an important service infrastructure, an elegant trade center, and a growing social and cultural activity. The 23 square kilometer surface refers to the only Transandean Argentine city, capital of the province of Tierra del Fuego, the Antarctic and South Atlantic Islands. Gabriela Celeste Stickler, tourist guide since 1982 at the tourist office, tells us why Ushuaia is an attractive destination for tourists.
9: To the north, Ushuaia limits with the Magellan Strait, baptized after its discoverer, the Spanish Adelantado, who was trying to find a crossing that linked the Atlantic to the Pacific Ocean. Tourists coming to Ushuaia must know they will see the sea, forests, lakes, mountains and rivers, and an ochre-hue landscape in autumn.

Attracted by the natural mysticism of the geography, tourists from all over the world come to Ushuaia by cruises that set anchor at the port during the summer season. Others land from planes that link Ushuaia to the rest of the world. Some of the attractions of the city of Ushuaia can already be appreciated before landing. When arriving by plane, passengers fly over the Beagle Channel, the site of the Marshall Glacier, one of the recommended excursions, surrounded by the last leg of the Andes mountain range, with its ever-snow peaks, welcomes the tourists. Some of the excursions recommended by Gabriela are the museums of the native peoples, the Yaganis or Yamanas, or Selknam, in the northern side of the island, the Alagalufes and Kawesker in the Chilean area, and the Hosh in the Mitre Peninsula. The end of the world jail, where highly dangerous criminals and political prisoners were kept, is now a tour for the visitor to imagine the extreme conditions borne by the prisoners. Another must in our review is the train of the end of the world, that took prisoners to the forest where they did jobs for the prison and the community. To arrive by plane at the international airport in Malvinas, Argentinas, in Ushuaia, is already an awesome experience. To the right, a few minutes before landing, the Marshall Glacier, the last leg of the Andes Mountain, the Beagle Channel, and the bay in which the city cradles. The Marshall Glacier circuit can be made by taxi or by walking along one of the two existing trails. There is the log cabin tea house and a mountain refuge before the 40-minute walk that takes visitors not only to the glacier, but also to a privileged site of the bay and the Beagle Channel. The city tour takes tourists to visit the museums of the native peoples of the region, to know the history of the place. Yamanas, the inhabitants of Ushuaia, Selknam in the north side of the island, Hoj in the Mitre Peninsula, and the Alagalufes in the Chilean side. The Museum of the End of the World, also one of the most recommended places to have a quick go-through history. The jail, opened from 1904 to 1947, offers guided tours to discover the cells where famous and political prisoners were held. Once we complete the jail tour on the way to the National Park, we find the station of the train of the end of the world. The train runs along 4 kilometers with an audio guide, and we are told it was used to take prisoners to work in the forests. Another way to reach the city is by sea. The cruise season in Ushuaia starts by mid-September and ends at the beginning of April. These true majestic floating buildings take passengers eager to know the city, to go on tours and hired excursions. In the evening, bars such as the characteristic Dublin pub becomes real international centers like the casino or any of the restaurants in which tourists gather to taste the typical dishes of the region, such as lamb, hake, and spider crab. Visitors can go to the Dublin pub to share a chat, a drink, or dinner with tourists from different places of the world while listening to different languages being spoken. The restaurant menu at the casino in Ushuaia offers the most typical dishes. Lamb from Tierra del Fuego, bred at the rural countryside of the island where quietness blends the animal's meat. The black hake, an Antarctic fish caught deeper than 1,000 meters depth. And the spider crab, a crustacean larger than a regular crab whose meat is quite tasty, making it a famous dish the world over.

Ushuaia counts on two recognized lighthouses. One of them, the San Juan de Salvamento Lighthouse, built in 1884 on the Isla de los Estados, which inspired the novel The End of the World Lighthouse, written in 1901 by Julio Verne, remarkable French writer, poet, and dramatist. No doubt the plot takes place at the Isla de los Estados, since the Ushuaia Lighthouse had not been built by the time the novel was published. The other lighthouse, Les Éclaireurs, is located on a small island in the middle of the Beagle Channel. Built in 1920, it can be watched only from a vessel. Another attraction, 18 kilometers to the north of the city of Ushuaia, is the Valle de los Lobos, the Wolves Valley, that bears a water mirror known as Emerald Lagoon. The location captivates the tourists due to the landscape surrounding it, especially sportsmen of trekking and camping. Let's listen to Gabriela Steckler, our guide, who recommends three visits to us. While touring the national park, visitors must reach Cerro Guanaco to enjoy a panoramic view of the place and watch the condors after a three-hour walk. The next step has to be at Lake Asigami, from where the Darwin Mountains in the Chilean side can be appreciated. And finally, Bahía La Patalla, the La Patalla Bay, where bird watching is also an activity. One of the nearest places to visit, just meters away from the Ushuaia port, is the Islas Malvinas Square, a historical monument of the year 2000 along the city's seaside. The square holds a mural in which the names of the soldiers fallen during the Malvinas War had been carved. RAI, the Argentine radio to the world, presented Ushuaia. Production, Pablo Navarro. Edition, Matías R. Seigor. Your host, Miriam Turcula.

¿Cuándo? When. A song by Juan Carlos Baglietto. With this we come to the end of today's edition of RAE, Radio Difusión Argentina al Exterior in English for Friday, June 26, 2026. Our sound technician was Juliana Spatafora and the host, yours truly, Fernando Farias. Hope you enjoyed today's program. Have an excellent weekend. Join us on Monday for a new program of RAE in English. Ciao!

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Hello and welcome to a new edition of RAI Argentina to the World in English. This is the foreign service of Argentina's public national radio, transmitting from the city of Buenos Aires, the capital of the country, via the shortwaves of WRMI, Miami Radio International, and also via internet on RAI.com.ar. This is Fernando Farias, and I'm going to be bringing you this show in English for this Monday to begin the week with Argentine information and Argentine music, as we usually do. Some of our features will also be on the air, as usual, on various topics that we like to cover, to present, to introduce our country to the world, as we usually do, on music, on history, culture, gastronomy, the characters in our history. You know, we like to open the window to our country, to people around the world. That's basically what we do here at RAI, to be an embassy, a radio embassy of the country, as former RAI director Luis María Barassi liked to describe the station, a radio embassy for Argentina. Folks, let me remind you that you can get in touch with us. 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And if you want to know what other frequencies that you can use to pick up any of our shows in 8 languages via WRMI, you need to check out the timetable, which is published on our webpage, rai.com.ar. A webpage that also gives you the possibility of listening to any of our shows or features as a podcast and listening to the station live, streaming directly from Buenos Aires via streaming on rai.com.ar. Okay, folks, let's get started with the show.

RAE, Argentina to the World, presents The Neighborhood of La Boca, in the city of Buenos Aires. South of the city of Buenos Aires, capital of the Argentine Republic, we find one of the most iconic neighborhoods, La Boca. A neighborhood and the port that welcomed the largest immigrant wave that peopled Argentina at the beginning of the 20th century. The place was the city market of charcoal, and it supplied the ships that sailed up the Paraná River to reach many cities of the Argentine littoral, in the country's northeastern side.

La Boca still has houses run by the Long Isles, known as sausage houses, where there lived a family per room. These houses were called conventillo, and they were inherited by the heirs of those immigrants who came to this part of the world seeking a better chance or future. These houses turned La Boca into an open-air museum by displaying multicolor walls and roofs.

Caminito, Little Road in English, is one of the most iconic rides in the neighborhood and a must for tourists. It is only 150 meters long and bendy, following the course of a stream that flowed there until the beginning of the 20th century. The area was known as Pontin, short for ponte, the Italian for bridge. Let's say that almost all the immigrants there were of Italian origin, more precisely from Genoa. A curiosity, though, appears when we refer to the tango Caminito, the Little Road, a song made popular by Carlos Gardel and recorded by every Argentine tango singer of all times. Yet, it does not refer to La Boca's Caminito, but to a rural path in the province of La Rioja, known as the Caminito of Olta. Distant, 1,200 kilometers from the La Boca's Caminito, and where one of the tango lyricist, Gabino Coria Peñalosa, was born. The music was composed by Juan de Dios Filiberto.

In the 50s, La Boca neighbors, painter Benito Quenquela Martin among them, decided to recover the grounds of today's Caminito in La Boca and turn it into a pedestrian tour and a museum street. Quenquela Martin's life is an allegory of those years. He was an abandoned baby at the early age of 3 weeks in 1890, and time later he was adopted by an Italian immigrant couple who owned a charcoal store. Quenquela's painting technique, using a palette knife instead of a brush, took La Boca in pictures to all the world museums. In this free time, Quenquela used to paint facing the Riachuelo in the so-called the Rochas Bend, the main corner of artistic inspiration.

In 1959, by Quinquela's initiative, the place was baptized with the name of Caminito. Its debut during the carnival festivities of 1926 and still present year after year. Today's visitor of the Fair of the Plastic Artists of Caminito will find contemporary artists who exhibit and sell their works inspired in the colorful surroundings and the tango feelings.

The Liberal Arts Museum of La Boca, Quinquela Martín, displays the largest collection of oleums and etching painted by the artist from 1922 to 1967. Also there are works of other artistic currents as from the end of the 19th century and of painters of La Boca. There is also an exhibit of figureheads made by artisans and anonymous immigrants who transmitted techniques by way of mouth. At the top of the museum, there are figurative sculptures of Argentine artists from the end of the 19th century to the 20th.

the PROA Foundation is another reference point, a place focused on the spread of great artistic movements of the 20th century that also includes current proposals and special national and international projects. It counts on a schedule of temporary exhibits and the organization of seminars, courses, conferences, and concerts. Another emblem on the Riachuelo is represented by the two bridges that cross it, the old transborder and the new bridge built in the Buenos Aires La Plata Speedway. The old transborder, appointed National Historic Monument, is a colossal iron structure inaugurated in 1914. It was baptized Nicolás Avellaneda after the Argentine president that governed the country from 1878 to 1880. The years turned it obsolete and forced the construction of another one more appropriate to modern demand and the growth of urban transit. Therefore, several blocks were pulled down to make room for the new bridge.

The largest and most important building assigned to art exhibition is known as La Usina del Arte, a multidisciplinary cultural center in La Boca. The construction of Florentine style in bricks dates back to 1916 by Italian architect Juan Chionia. During many years, the old electric company Italo-Argentina occupied the premises. Lately, though, the government of the city of Buenos Aires refurbished the building following the revamping lines of other successful reconstructions that were transformed into art centers, as it's the case with the Aromorium Park of New York or the Radial System of Berlin. Usina del Arte includes a symphonic room with capacity for 1,200 people, designed after the Berlage Room in Amsterdam. The optimal acoustics profited from the building structure and the width of the walls. The task was carried out by the architectural team that restored the Colón Theatre. The building also has different rooms assigned to dancing shows, plastic arts exhibits, and other exhibits in general. The central nave, whose walls have been lined in Paris stone and granite basement, displays restored frames and capitals of immense value.

In the neighborhood of La Boca, there is also room for religion. There is a church known as the Sanctuary Our Lady Mother of the Emigrants. There, visitors can honor those men and women who contributed to the growth of the country. They arrived in the neighborhood mainly from the Mediterranean shores of Italy, Spain, Croatia, Greece, and Turkey to shape their future on the basis of labor. The building is an ensemble of colonial and contemporary architectural elements, designed by architect Luis Lanari. In the atrium, we can see the image of immigrant Christ, a bas relief by Roberto Capurro. Worth seeing are the modern stained glass windows designed by Juan Ballester Peña, Raúl Russo, and Armando Sica. Inside the church, there's a shrine filled with the earth of all the countries whose communities contributed to the construction of the sanctuary.

Boca Juniors, one of the most famous football teams of the world, was born in La Boca, where we can see the club stadium Alberto J. Armando, popularly known as La Bombonera. The field was inaugurated in 1940. It was built in the shape of a horseshoe, quite steep, a shape that resembles a chocolate box. The closeness to the football field gave the spectators the great possibility of a better view of the match, turning it into an unique experience. Those visiting La Bombonera will be able to appreciate the murals painted by artists such as Pérez Celis and Rómulo Massieu, or the one at the entrance hall by, nonetheless, Quinquela Martín. On Branson Street, the visit of the Boca Passion Museum is a must. A unique experience to see a collection of objects and an audiovisual interactive production that tell us about the history of the club. The first of the sort in Latin America.

Boca Juniors is the football that drags the largest amount of followers in Argentina and the third in South America, after the Flamengo and the Corinthians in Brazil. Among the most remarkable international players that have played there, we can mention Diego Armando Maradona, the football world crack that played there at the beginning of the 80s. At present, though, the top football figure is Carlos Tevez.

La Boca is one of the most picturesque places and one of the places where to learn how to dance tango in the different rooms, devoted to beginners, experienced, and experts. Wine bars, restaurants, and food sites with international taste due to the influence of immigrants can be found in this beautiful neighborhood filled with history. A great present, and for sure, an excellent future. For being one of the favorite neighborhoods for the tourist to visit when coming to the city of Buenos Aires.

0: Argentina to the World presented The Neighborhood of La Boca in the City of Buenos Aires. Production, Pablo Navarro. Edition, Esteban Villarruel. Your host, Miriam Turcul.
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0: San Jerónimo Norte in the province of Santa Fe, known as the Argentine Valley. 5 hours away from Buenos Aires is the cradle of one of the largest Swiss community in Argentina. During the 19th century, the lack of land and the huge demographic growth compelled many farmers of the Upper Valley to indulge in an uncertain adventure. Migratory agencies that promoted American countries such as Argentina, Canada, or the States attracted farmers and craftsmen with promises of prosperity. During the second half of the 20th century, 14,000 people left Valley. All of them sailed off from Genoa in Italy towards North or South America. The voyage cost 2,000 Swiss francs, some 1,810 euros approximately, for a 3-month sea crossing in the worst conditions possible. The founding families, Blatta, Falchini, Haymo, Hug, arrived in Buenos Aires at the end of July 1858. They traveled to Santa Fe by sailing the Paraná River, possibly on board the Asunción, the only passenger boat that used to do the sailing. San Jerónimo is believed to be the cradle of the Swiss civilization, of the Valais people. When we traveled to Switzerland, they could not believe we could speak Valais as good or as better than themselves. Neatness and tidiness here reflect the best Swiss style. Ora et labora, pray and work, was the motto that led them in their new adventure at this end of the world. The whole founding group was integrated by 35 people. The trip from Santa Fe to the final destination where the lands they had been granted were located took them 2 days and was made by carts along a trail road that went across the lands of a settlement known as San Francisco del Sauce, where Abipon and Mocovi Indians lived. August 15 is officially the date when the settlement took place. Nowadays, the place is known as Four Mounds, some 4,000 meters south of the village of San Jerónimo Norte. The settlement was sponsored by Don Ricardo Foster, who supplied them with horses, oxen, cows, and a monthly fund for the period of a year. They also received land free of charge, but with the condition of working it for 5 years before obtaining the corresponding deed. The settlers used to hear lots of stories about Indian raids and bandit gauchos, those who looted farms and cattle, and fear invaded them at the new settlement. However, the Indians of the Sauce settlement helped them with the construction of the straw and adobe huts that became their first houses. In Switzerland, they were farmers. In their attempt to escape from misery, they came to Argentina. It was not easy for them to come to settle in an unknown place in the middle of the wild and stalked by the Indians. Close to their settlement, there was another one known as Sauce, and the Indians living there kept the bandits away from the Valais people. The first Swiss Argentine child of this settlement was born to the marriage of Luis Hug and Maria Josefa Darur. In August 1861, another 20 families arrived at the place and integrated in the village already known as Settlement Valley, or New Settlement of San Jerónimo. In the following years, there arrived more groups coming from the Upper Valley with farmers who settled in the new lands. Other families traveling on their own also integrated themselves in the village spontaneously. These emigrants placed the settlement of San Jerónimo at the center of the Valais community in the province of Santa Fe. San Jerónimo, together with Esperanza in 1856 and San Carlos in 1858, became the three mother settlements of the province. They spoke German and a dialect, the Valais, because they were from Valais Canton. The dialect is still spoken at San Jerónimo and very much appreciated for that matter by the descendants visiting their relatives and family at the place. Unfortunately, it is getting lost, little by little. Now the German language dominates the younger generation. In the middle of these processes, the colony consolidated with the creation of clubs and comfort spaces for the new immigrants. This is the case of the Swiss Association of San Jerónimo Norte, which, at the beginning, offered social support to the newly arrived, but today it keeps the Swiss cultural legacy alive. Today's importance of the colony San Jerónimo Norte as a Swiss settlement lies in the preservation of the original traditions. On the first days of June, the place hosts the national and provincial festival of Swiss folklore that summons the descendants of immigrants from Argentina and the neighboring countries. This was in honor of the five families that arrived in San Jerónimo Norte from Valle: Bartolomé Blatta, Ignacio Falchini, Pedro Perrig, Ignacio Heimo, and Luis Hug. Here, traditions were transmitted. We have musical groups such as Los Auténticos del Ritmo, the Rhythm Authentics, Los Embajadores del Ritmo, the Rhythm Ambassadors, Los Alegres, the Gays, Sillertal Orchestra, and dancing groups, one of the most important, the Schweizer Blumen, and Los Angelitos Alpinos, the Little Angels from the Alps. All of them performing typical Swiss music. Love for San Jerónimo and the celebration of tradition imprint the 7,000 people's identity. To prove historian Maria del Carmen Julier's words, at the beginning, life in the settlement was very hard and full of deprivations. Yet, with the effort and constant work of the first settlers, their children and grandchildren can still celebrate their two nationalities. The Swiss, in order of that one from where their parents came, and the Argentine, that welcomed them and where they thrived. Production, Silvana Avellaneda. Technical operation and edition, Julián Carballo. Your host, Miriam Turcula.
1: Folk music on Rai Argentina to the world, and folk includes so many genres. We always like to go through the entire landscape of folk music in Argentina, be it a chacarera, that is a symbol of the province of Santiago del Estero, or chamamé, which represents the Mesopotamic region, the riverlands of Corrientes, Entre Ríos, Misiones, with its accordion leading the sound. And you also have zambas and gatos and cuecas and carnavalitos up in the northwest of Argentina, Andean music that is so beautiful with its charangos and its

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They air programs, they air the music via 98.7 FM, but you can also listen to them via internet, via Radio Nacional's website, radionacional.com.ar. 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

0: San Jerónimo Norte in the province of Santa Fe, known as the Argentine Valley. 5 hours away from Buenos Aires is the cradle of one of the largest Swiss community in Argentina. During the 19th century, the lack of land and the huge demographic growth compelled many farmers of the Upper Valley to indulge in an uncertain adventure. Migratory agencies that promoted American countries such as Argentina, Canada, or the States attracted farmers and craftsmen with promises of prosperity. During the second half of the 20th century, 14,000 people left Valley. All of them sailed off from Genoa in Italy towards North or South America. The voyage cost 2,000 Swiss francs, some 1,810 euros approximately, for a 3-month sea crossing in the worst conditions possible. The founding families, Blatta, Falchini, Heimo, Hug, arrived in Buenos Aires at the end of July 1858. They traveled to Santa Fe by sailing the Paraná River, possibly on board the Asunción, the only passenger boat that used to do the sailing. San Jerónimo is believed to be the cradle of the Swiss civilization, of the Valais people. When we traveled to Switzerland, they could not believe we could speak Valais as good or as better than themselves. Neatness and tidiness here reflect the best Swiss style. Ora et labora, pray and work, was the motto that led them in their new adventure at this end of the world. The whole founding group was integrated by 35 people. The trip from Santa Fe to the final destination where the lands they had been granted were located took them 2 days and was made by carts along a trail road that went across the lands of a settlement known as San Francisco del Sauce, where Abipone and Mocovi Indians lived. August 15 is officially the date when the settlement took place. Nowadays, the place is known as Four Mounds, some 4,000 meters south of the village of San Jerónimo Norte. The settlement was sponsored by Don Ricardo Foster, who supplied them with horses, oxen, cows, and a monthly fund for the period of a year. They also received land free of charge, but with the condition of working it for 5 years before obtaining the corresponding deed. The settlers used to hear lots of stories about Indian raids and bandit gauchos, those who looted farms and cattle, and fear invaded them at the new settlement. However, the Indians of the Sauce settlement helped them with the construction of the straw and adobe huts that became their first houses. In Switzerland, they were farmers. In their attempt to escape from misery, they came to Argentina. It was not easy for them to come to settle in an unknown place in the middle of the wild and stalked by the Indians. Close to their settlement, there was another one known as Sauce, and the Indians living there kept the bandits away from the Valais people. The first Swiss-Argentine child of this settlement was born to the marriage of Luis Hug and Maria Josefa Darur. In August 1861, another 20 families arrived at the place and integrated in the village already known as Settlement Valley, or New Settlement of San Jerónimo. In the following years, there arrived more groups coming from the Upper Valley with farmers who settled in the new lands. Other families traveling on their own also integrated themselves in the village spontaneously. These emigrants placed the settlement of San Jerónimo at the center of the Valley community in the province of Santa Fe. San Jerónimo, together with Esperanza in 1856 and San Carlos in 1858, became the three mother settlements of the province. They spoke German and a dialect, the Valais, because they were from Valais Canton. The dialect is still spoken at San Jerónimo and very much appreciated for that matter by the descendants visiting their relatives and family at the place. Unfortunately, it is getting lost, little by little. Now the German language dominates the younger generation. In the middle of these processes, the colony consolidated with the creation of clubs and comfort spaces for the new immigrants. This is the case of the Swiss Association of San Jerónimo Norte, which, at the beginning, offered social support to the newly arrived, but today it keeps the Swiss cultural legacy alive. Today's importance of the colony San Jerónimo Norte as a Swiss settlement lies in the preservation of the original traditions. On the first days of June, the place hosts the National and Provincial Festival of Swiss Folklore that summons the descendants of immigrants from Argentina and the neighboring countries. This was in honor of the five families that arrived in San Jerónimo Norte from Valle: Bartolomé Blatta, Ignacio Falchini, Pedro Perrig, Ignacio Heimo, and Luis Hug. Here, traditions were transmitted. We have musical groups such as Los Auténticos del Ritmo, the Rhythm Authentics, Los Embajadores del Ritmo, the Rhythm Ambassadors, Los Alegres, the Gays, Sillertal Orchestra, and dancing groups, one of the most important, the Schweizer Blumen, and Los Angelitos Alpinos, the Little Angels from the Alps. All of them performing typical Swiss music. Love for San Jerónimo and the celebration of tradition imprint the 7,000 people's identity. To prove historian Maria del Carmen Julier's words, at the beginning, life in the settlement was very hard and full of deprivations. Yet, with the effort and constant work of the first settlers, their children and grandchildren can still celebrate their two nationalities. The Swiss, in order of that one from where their parents came, and the Argentine, that welcomed them and where they thrived. Production, Silvana Avellaneda. Technical operation and edition, Julián Carballo. Your host, Miriam Turcula.
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